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Up next is Seamus Blake. The album's called E.H. Plays the Music of Eddie Harris. We'll check into the track, Listen Here, then Karate Boogaloo. They've got a new single called Booger Bounce of Joy. 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

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First up on the queue, Casey McGill from Love Letter Volume 1. We are going to listen to Nocturne, followed by Dennis Slage Cook from his album It Comes in Waves. We are going to listen to Continue.

You're tuned in to Modern Jazz Today. Up next is Antonio Adolfo. The album's called Bossa 65, and we'll check into the track Maria Mota, then Claudia Valela. The album's called Cartos al Vento. We'll check into Agua Santa. Let's dig in.

Got it tuned in to Modern Jazz Today with your host, Kerry Gaffney and Jeff Williams. Up next, we're going to take something out of the vault. I'm talking Miles Davis, Birth of the Cool. The track, Deception. Hope you enjoy one from the vault.

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Up next is Ruben D. Toledo. The album's called The Drip, and we'll check into Out From Under. Then Steve Snyder Trio. His album's called Prime Vintage, and we'll check into the track Sharp Left. Let's check it out.

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Coming up on the playlist is Freddie Bryant from the album Upper West Side Love Story. We are going to listen to We Used to Dance, followed by John Menges from the album Spirit of Three, Spirit of Four, the track Stairs.

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2: 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What a revolting development this is. I bet you'll hear that line in the next program here on the Golden Days of Radio. It's The Life of Riley, and it's from October 5th, 1946, called Good Neighbor Week.
3: Feel for a beautiful smile, The Life of Riley, for laughs. Teal, T-E-E-L, Teal, the amazing liquid dentifrice. That's it, T-E-E-L. Teal, the amazing liquid dentifrice, brings you The Life of Riley with William Bendix as Riley. Remember, friends, for beautiful smiles, it's T-E-E-L, Teal, and right now, it's The Life of Riley. Well, it's Good Neighbor Week in the community where our hero Chester A. Riley lives and works, so let's drop in at the high school auditorium and see what's going on at the special meeting that the Neighborhood Community Council is holding.
4: And now, ladies and gentlemen, as the crowning climax of Good Neighbor Week, your committee is pleased to present the grand award to two citizens who have been voted typical good neighbors. First, an upstanding member of this fair community, Mr. James M. Gillis.
5: Friends, I thank you. Believe me, I didn't ever dream I would be elected, and the 50 voters I gave free bacon to can vouch for that. I just want to say that in loving my neighbor, I am only following the golden rule. Do others as they do you.
4: And now, the other recipient of this award, a good neighbor who has always taken a keen interest in civic affairs, a pillar of his state, a pillar of his community, and a pillar of his family, Mr. Chester A. Riley. Mr. Riley, where are you?
6: Over here, behind this pillar. Ladies and gents, I can't tell you how proud I am to grab off this reward. When I first moved in amongst you, I was a lonely man trying to win the confidence of my neighbors. And today I'm proud to say I'm one of the biggest confidence men in town.
5: Yes, sir, Riley, old pal. We're important guys now, all right.
6: Ah, you said it, Brother Gillis. Our picture in the paper and everything. When is the photographer snapping us?
5: Sunday. And just think, Riley, on Monday, millions of people will be sitting at the breakfast table eating their breakfast. They open a paper, and suddenly they see our faces.
6: And they stop eating. They close their mouths and say, look at those two guys. Why can't I be a loving neighbor like that? Ain't it wonderful that they picked us, huh?
5: Well, after all, ain't we always been loving pals from way back?
6: Oh, sure.
5: You always stood by me. Yeah. When we was kids in school, who helped me with my homework? You did.
6: Yeah. And when you got left back, who stayed behind with you?
5: I did. Comrades in the true meaning of the word.
6: And whenever I needed you, Gillis, you was there. Why, when my boy Junior was born, who called the doctor? You did.
5: I did.
6: Who drove my wife to the hospital? You did.
5: I did.
6: Who paced up and down the corridor with me? You did.
5: I did.
6: Believe me, Gillis, Junior had never been born without you.
5: Yeah, Riley. When I think what you mean to me, I get all choked up with emotion.
6: Thanks, Gillis.
5: Well, here we are. It's time to say goodbye now.
6: Yeah, well, good night, Gillis, sweet friend.
5: Good night, Riley, darling. I'll meet you at the bus stop tomorrow.
6: Yeah, and don't forget, tomorrow it's my turn to throw myself in front of the bus to make it stop.
5: Well, good night, Riley.
6: Good night.
5: Hey, what was that? Something hit me in the face.
6: Oh, don't get excited, Gillis. It's only Douglas.
5: Now, look, Riley, I'm getting sick and tired of your pigeons attacking me. Especially that big, fat Douglas. That's the fourth time this week he swooped down on me.
6: That sweet bird didn't mean no harm. He just mistook you for a worm.
5: Well, he better watch out, or one of these days I might mistake that pigeon for my dinner.
6: You do that to my boy's pigeon? Now, take it easy, Gillis. Who do you think you are?
5: I am a
6: you
5: guy who ain't going to stand
6: Douglas,
5: for no
6: so
5: big,
6: help
5: fat
6: me,
5: pigeon.
6: I'm going to... Oh, Brother Gillis, is this us? Squabbling over a squab.
5: Oh, Brother Riley, what have we done?
6: Yeah.
5: What have we said? We're supposed to be good neighbors.
6: Yes, we are.
5: Here we are, fighting like man and wife. Oh, I'm so ashamed. I can't look you in the face.
6: Oh, have courage. Look me in the face.
5: This can't never happen again, Riley. It's our duty to act intelligent.
6: You're right, Gillis. We got to use our heads. That's the only way to cement our friendship. And then, Peg, the chairman said...
7: Riley, eat your breakfast.
6: Okay. And then the chairman said...
7: Riley, this is the fourth time you've told me.
6: Yes, sir, Peg. Last night was a great honor for me and Gillis.
7: Well, I only hope you two won't be scrapping before the week's over.
6: Why, Dumplin', how can you say such a thing? Me and Gillis have stuck together all our life. Why, we're insufferable. Nothing's ever going to come between us.
7: Well, all right. Now finish your breakfast. That newspaper photographer will be here soon.
6: Oh, I'm all through. I just want to wash down my breakfast with a cigar.
7: Oh, you're going to smoke. In that case, I better open the window.
6: I resent that, Peg. This is a 25-cent cigar.
7: What? You're spending a quarter on a cigar?
6: Yeah. Oh, but I get a rate. If I buy one, I get 9 free.
7: Oh.
6: Oh, look, Peg, look. There's Douglas sitting on the fence. Ain't he handsome?
7: Yes, he is cute.
6: Look at the way he's billing and cooing with that big fat lady pigeon. Oh, it reminds me of the time I was courting you.
7: What?
6: Oh, excuse me for calling you a pigeon. I mean...
7: Oh, beat your finger.
6: What's that?
7: What?
6: That popping noise.
7: Well, I don't know. Look out and see.
8: Hey, what do you think you're doing, Eggbert? You just do it again and I'll show you.
6: Oh, it's only Junior and Eggbert Gillis playing. Oh, it's wonderful how nice those kids get along.
7: But, Riley, it sounded as
6: those
7: if...
6: Those boys love each other. Look at the way they got their arms around each other's throat.
7: Riley, they're not playing.
6: Well, then why is Eggbert stroking Junior's hair?
7: He's not stroking it. He's pulling it. Oh, Riley, they're fighting.
6: Fighting? Well, they can't. Gillis and me are...
7: Riley, look what that little fiend Eggbert's doing.
6: Now, Dumplin', remember that darling little fiend is the son of my best friend.
7: But look what he's doing to your son.
6: Now, don't get excited. They'll stop in a second.
8: Oh, my eye, my eye.
6: You see? They stop.
7: Riley, how can you stand there when your own child made you...
8: Oh!
7: Oh, Junior, what happened? Did he hurt you? Here, let me see.
8: Oh.
7: Riley, look at his eye.
6: How about it? It looks perfect to me.
7: Not that one, the black one. Just look at it. Well, say something.
6: Junior, you've got no business hitting poor Eggbert's fist with your eye.
8: Well, he started it. Eggbert hit me first.
7: Riley, you march right over to the Gillis.
6: Now, wait, Dumplin'. Let's not make trouble. Maybe Junior was in the wrong.
8: Oh, it was all Egbert's fault. He was shooting his pop gun at my pigeons.
7: There. Now are you satisfied?
6: Well, what harm can a little pop gun do? What happened to the front half of my cigar?
7: That Egbert just shot it off. Now will you go?
6: But why not be tolerant? After all, I still got half a cigar left. Junior, get me my pipe.
7: Riley, are you going to let that roughneck Egbert shoot at us? He'll wreck the house.
6: Oh, all right, I'll close the window. What damage can a little pop gun do?
7: All right. Now, if you won't go over there, then I'll go.
6: Now, wait a minute, Peg. I'm still the head of this house, and nobody can tell me what to do. I'll go myself.
5: But listen, honeybee, sweetheart.
7: Don't you sweetheart me, James Gillis. You go over and fix that Riley boy.
5: But why make a fuss, Sugar Throat? Riley's my pal. Only yesterday, I told him I loved him.
7: Oh, you once told me you loved me.
5: But this time I was sincere. Okay, put down the broom. I'll go. Oh, marriage. One of these days I'm going home to my mother. Oh, Riley, I was just going over to see you.
6: Yeah, well, I was just coming over to see you, Gillis.
5: Riley, about your junior...
6: Well, I come about your Egbert.
5: What about him?
6: My wife made me.
5: My wife made me, too. Wives. Always making us men do things we don't want to. Why do we ever marry him?
6: They make us do that, too. But we won't let this come between us.
5: You bet we won't.
6: So what if Junior pulls some curls out of Egbert's head?
5: That's right. So what? Egbert still got half a head of hair left.
6: Sure.
5: And what if Egbert did close one of Junior's eyes?
6: Sure. Junior's still got one eye open. No, sir. Our wives ain't going to stampede us into no scrap. We got nothing to fight about, Brother Gillis. It was all my Junior's fault.
5: Pardon me, Brother Riley. It was my Egbert's fault.
6: Oh, no. It was Junior's fault.
5: It was Egbert's. And you hereby have my permission to whack him.
6: No. It was Junior's fault, and I order you to whack him.
5: Riley, I said Egbert started it. Can't you get that through your thick skull?
6: Egbert didn't start it.
5: Yes, he did.
6: No, he didn't. Your Egbert's innocent no matter what you say.
5: Oh, so I'm a liar, huh?
6: Yeah.
5: Okay, that settles it. Put up your duke.
6: They're up.
5: I'm coming at you, you rat.
6: I'm waiting for you, you weasel. Why,
8: you... The photographer from the newspaper's here.
9: Good morning. I'm from the Daily Gazette. I'm here to take the good neighbor photograph.
6: That's us. We're the good neighbors. Me and this weasel.
9: Oh, fine. Now, this picture is for the front page, so it has to be just right. Now, relax, Mr. Riley. Open up your fist. We don't want that rock in this picture.
6: Okay, let's get it over with.
9: Fine. Now, let's have a real neighborly pose. Put your arms around each other's shoulders. That's it.
6: Gillis, get your elbows out of my ribs.
5: Who's going to make me?
9: Now, look pleasant, please.
5: Riley, remove your fingers from out of my spine.
6: You ain't got no spine, you jellyfish.
9: Now, let's have a little smile.
5: Let's shove him, Gillis.
6: Who's shoving?
5: You're shoving.
6: Cut it off, Riley.
9: That's it.
5: You ask for it, Riley. Take this.
6: Well, you take this.
9: I got it. Oh, you move. And that was my last plate. Oh, well, it'll have to do. I've got to bring something to my editor.
6: Hey, wait a minute, mister. Wait. Now look what you've done, Gillis.
5: What I done?
6: This is the end. I'm through with you, Gillis. And I'm the kind of guy, when I say I'm through with you, watch out, because I'm not.

0: Shortly after Riley and his lifelong pal Jim Gillis were picked as ideal neighbors by the local community council, they got into a terrific battle. To make matters worse, the fight occurred while they were posing for a newspaper picture. The camera caught them at the worst possible moment, and now the embarrassing picture has appeared in the evening paper.
1: Oh, look at this picture, Peg. Gillis and me laying in the gutter, right on the front page.
2: Well, it's your own fault.
1: But I'll never live this down. Look what it says. Good neighbors fall all over each other. I'll be disgraced.
2: Well, it's your own fault you got yourself into such a ridiculous position. You should have used your head.
1: I did use my head. I kept butting Gillis in his stomach with it.
3: Oh, quit worrying, Pop. You're famous now.
1: I am?
3: Well, sure. All the kids in school are giving you the horse laugh.
1: You hear that? This picture is making me ridiculous. I'm suing that paper for libel.
3: Well, but it isn't such a bad picture, Pop. It looks just like you.
1: Well, then I'll sue him for damages.
2: Oh, cool off, Riley. Let's forget about the whole thing. Well, I got my dinner to fix. Oh, Junior, go take your school books off the dining room table.
1: Forget it, she says. It's easy to say. I won't forget this till the day I die.
4: Oh, there, Riley. Would you mind repeating that?
1: Who's that?
4: It is I, Digby O'Dell, the friendly undertaker. Greetings, Riley. You're looking fine. Very natural.
1: Oh, I'm glad you dropped in, Digger. I've got the blues.
4: Oh, then what you need is someone to pick you up. And I'm just the man to do it. Why don't you come to the movies with me? There's a jolly one at the Bijou that's sure to cheer you up.
1: What's the name of the picture?
4: The Big Sleep. Why not join us? My business colleagues and I are going as a body. And I'll drive you there in my new sports roadster. It's a two-tone job. Ebony black with light black stripes. Colorful, but cute.
1: Well, I just ain't in the mood, Digger. You see, I'm in disgrace. There's a picture of me and my good neighbor, Gillis, in a terrible fight.
4: Ah, the good neighbor. You go shopping and he borrows some sugar. You bring home your pay envelope and he borrows some more of that sugar. You introduce him to your sweetheart and he tries to borrow that sugar. I adore neighbors. They're so gay.
1: Well, Gillis ain't.
4: But you and he were bosom friends. Oh, I must patch things up between you.
1: Oh, it's impossible.
4: Oh, my friend, leave everything to me. A poetic colleague of mine once wrote, I quote, two neighbors fell out and the breach was wide. Digger took them in hand. Now they're side by side. Riley, you must set an example for people everywhere. Go to Gillis. Apologize. Be humble.
1: You're right, Digger. That's just what I'll do.
4: Good. And now I'd better be shoveling off.
1: So that's it, Peg. I'm going over to Gillis's and apologize. My head's made up.
2: Well, that's fine. The sooner the better.
1: I'm going over as soon as he finishes dinner. He'll be in a good mood then, and I... whatever they're cooking over there sure smells great. Yes, sir. That aroma has a wonderful odor. It smells like chicken.
2: Chicken? Well, it couldn't be. I saw Honeybee in the market today, but there was no chicken, so she bought some halibut.
1: Well, from the smell of that halibut, it's got feathers on it. I'm positive it's chicken. I don't have this nose on my face just to make me handsome.
3: Hey, Pop, my pigeon Douglas, he's missing. He's gone.
1: Oh, no, take it easy, Junior. There's nothing to worry about. Oh, forget Douglas is a bachelor pigeon. He likes to go out with the boys. Right now, he's probably out in the park, higher than a kite.
3: Oh, Pop, he never stays out this late. Something must have happened to him.
2: Well, when did you see him last, dear?
3: This morning, on the Gillis' back porch.
1: Gee, I can't get over how good that chicken smells over at Gillis's. I wonder where he... Wait a minute. Junior, where did you see your pigeon last?
2: Riley, you mean... Oh, no.
3: Oh, gosh, Pop. Well, you don't think Mr. Gillis is cooking my pigeon?
1: No, wait a minute, son. Let's be tolerant. We ain't sure it's our pigeon. Ask yourself, is Gillis the kind of a guy to do a thing like this? Why, he can be trusted 100%. I remember when we were co-treasurers of the lodge and $3 was missing and only one of us could have taken it. You're right, that's our pigeon.
2: Riley, I just can't believe that Gillis would do it.
1: I'm beginning to smell a rat that smells like a chicken and could be a pigeon. Where's my camera? I'm going to photograph the evidence.
2: Riley, where are you going?
1: I'm going over to Gillis's and find out what's cooking.
5: Yeah?
1: Oh, Gillis, old pal. Good morrow this evening.
5: You? You?
1: Yeah, I come to apologize.
5: You what?
1: I want to apologize, old pal. It was all my fault.
5: Oh, so you admit you was a skunk.
1: Who admits? I insist.
5: Well, that's different. Come in, Riley, old pal. Come in.
1: Well, thanks, Gillis. Oh, hello, honeybee. I come to apologize.
2: Well, you should, you big baboon.
5: Now, honeybee, no harsh words. Riley ain't so big.
1: Gillis, old pal, I'm glad we buried the hat check. And to celebrate, I'm taking you folks to dinner.
5: Dinner? Great. Where we go?
1: Well, there's no place like home. Where do I sit?
2: Well, of all the nerves.
5: Honeybee, please, that's no way to talk to our new dinner guest. You sit here, Riley, old friend.
1: All right.
5: Honeybee, save up the main course.
1: Yeah, let's have a look at it.
2: Here you are, Jimothy. Here, you carve the bird.
5: Okay. Oh, ain't that beautiful, Brother Riley?
1: I see we're having chicken.
5: Correction, Riley, old pal. This ain't no chicken.
1: Oh, how stupid of me. I should have known it was a turkey.
5: Riley, any turkey as small as this would still be in the egg.
1: Oh, it ain't turkey and it ain't chicken. Gillis, it ain't by any chance an eagle.
2: Oh, who eats eagles? Can't you tell a squab when you see it?
1: Squab? That's a pigeon. That's a pigeon.
5: Riley, don't get excited. You'll get your share. Well, I'll start carving.
1: Don't move, Gillis.
5: Riley, what are you doing with that camera?
1: Hold that pose. I got it. Evidence. This picture will fix you, Gillis.
5: Riley, have you gone nuts?
1: Don't try to brace it out, you pigeon murderer, you. I'll fix you. I'm calling the cops. When you stole my pigeon, you cooked your goose. Operator, get me the police. I'll fix them. It's nothing but murder.
6: Police headquarters.
1: Hello, police. I want to report a murder.
6: What? Murder? Who is this?
1: Chester Riley, 1313 Blueview Terrace. They killed Douglas. He was just an innocent...
6: Who killed him?
1: Gillis, next door.
6: Don't touch anything. We'll be right over.
1: That'll show him.
2: Riley, what happened? Did Gillis
1: Don't really... worry. I just phoned the cops. Peg, they're eating Douglas.
2: Are you sure? Are you positive?
1: Peg, have I ever made a mistake?
2: Well, you know what I think, Riley? I think... Riley, listen. Police cars.
1: That's them. Boy, what fast work this.
2: Riley, look. Four squad cars.
1: Yeah, they're going into Gillis's house.
2: Oh, they got their guns drawn.
1: Well, they'll need guns to get food away from Gillis.
2: There must be some mistake. After all, it was only a pigeon.
1: Uh-huh, they got him. They're dragging him out.
2: Now they're coming here.
1: I'm ready for them.
5: Let go of me. I didn't do it.
7: Quiet. Pipe down.
5: Pipe down. Riley, they think I'm a murderer. Tell them who I am. I didn't do it. You're my pal. Tell them.
1: He done it.
5: No, no, I swear I'm insolent.
1: Don't believe him, officer. He's guilty. Make him write a confession and I'll sign it.
5: No, no, Riley, you're my pal.
7: Wait a minute, wait a minute. Where's the body?
1: In his kitchen.
7: You're crazy. There's no body in his kitchen.
1: Well, if it ain't there, then he ate it.
7: Oh, well, if he ate it, that's... Ate it!
1: Hello. Junior. What? You sure? Well, come home right away. Oh, this is terrible.
2: What's it, Riley?
1: That was Junior. Douglas is alive.
7: Alive? How do you know?
1: He just laid an egg.
7: Douglas? Egg? 40 years on the force is too long. I'm resigning tomorrow.
2: Oh, now, don't you see, officer? Douglas is a pigeon.
1: A pigeon?
7: A pigeon? All this fuss on account of a pigeon. Four squad cars for Douglas.
1: Now, just a minute, officer. Not Douglas. From now on, it's Dolores. Just think. My own son's pigeon is a mother. Here, officer, have a cigar.
0: Riley's will be back in a minute. 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
9: I forgive you, Riley, old chum. After all, how could you know I bought that squab?
1: Ah, thanks, Gillis. And from now on, I'll never accuse you openly of being a crook, no matter what I think. Shake, Gillis.
9: Shake, Riley.
1: Ah, peace is wonderful. Can you imagine what things would be like if all the countries in the world acted like Riley and Gillis?
0: 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Music by Lou Kozloff. Tonight's cast included Paula Winslow, John Brown, Tommy Cook, Elvia Allman, and Herb Vigran. This is Ken Carpenter on behalf of Teal, inviting you to listen again next week to The Life of Riley. And remember, for lovely smiles, it's T-E-E-L, Teal. Teal, the amazing liquid dentifrice, protects teeth beautifully.
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16: 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Starring tonight, Mr. Van Heflin in Anton Leder's production of Song of the Heart. 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
17: Well, you explain all that to the officer in the car, ma'am. Thank you. Yeah? Can I help you?
18: Please.
17: What?
18: I have a confession to make.
17: A confession?
18: Please, are you the officer that I'd tell it to?
17: Well, do, I guess.
18: My name is Neil Wilson. I live with Tante Alice. Aunt Alice at 265 West 19th Street.
17: All right. So?
18: Last night, I guess it was early this morning, I killed Tante Alice.
17: Mike?
19: Yes?
17: You better get this.
19: All right.
17: Go on. You killed your, Tanta Alice?
18: Yes.
17: How?
18: I took a pillow and smothered.
17: Go on.
18: Could I tell you about it? I mean, all about it?
17: Sure.
18: Well, I have a fine job. I'm the general manager of the Handess Company. I've been with them ever since I got out of school. I'm an orphan. I live with my aunt, with Tanta Alice.
17: You live with your aunt?
18: Yes, I don't remember my parents. They died when I was just a little boy in an accident. Tanta Alice brought me up. She was like my own mother.
17: Why did you kill her?
18: I guess I should start when I met Muriel Jones. That was... it was only last Sunday at the annual company picnic. It was the first time I'd ever been to one. Usually I spent Sunday afternoons with Tanta Alice. Everyone was at the picnic, from shipping clerks to executives, everyone. But I sat off to the side by myself, and... well, that's the afternoon that I met Muriel.
20: Having a good time?
18: What? Oh, yes, thank you.
20: Isn't it a lovely day?
18: Yes, it is.
20: I'm Muriel Jones, accounting department.
18: How do you do? I'm Neil Wilson.
20: Yes, I know. Do you mind if I sit down here?
18: Oh, no, please do.
20: Thank you.
18: It's really a beautiful day, isn't it?
20: What are you staring at?
18: Well, I didn't...
20: Don't you like my blouse?
18: Oh, yes, very much. I wasn't staring.
20: It's a present. Gift from a friend.
18: Oh, really?
20: Mm-hmm. I like it because I've been told I had pretty shoulders. Do you think so?
18: Yes. Yes, I do.
20: Did you come alone?
18: Yes.
20: So did I. I had several invitations, but I turned them down.
18: Why?
20: Did I turn them down?
18: Huh.
20: Because I knew you were going to be here.
18: Really?
20: Mm-hmm. I've seen you at the office. You always look so strict. I wanted to meet you and see if you were.
18: Well, I'm flattered.
20: You should be. Most of the time, all the men chase after me. This is the first time I ever did anything like this. Got a cigarette?
18: Oh, yes, I'm sorry. There you are.
20: Thanks. Match?
18: Yeah.
20: Thanks. Don't you smoke?
18: Well, not just now, thank you.
20: Would you like to take me home?
18: Well, yes, I would.
20: Should we go now?
18: All right.
20: Aren't you going to help me up?
18: Oh, yes, I'm sorry.
20: Why, Mr. Wilson, how strong you...
18: You smell of sunshine.
20: What a pretty speech. Do you always kiss young ladies when you first meet them?
18: I never have before.
20: Never met a young lady like me before,
18: no,
20: have you?
18: No, I haven't.
20: Don't kiss me anymore here. Take me home.
18: I'd been out with girls before, but nothing ever came of any of it. I'm too introverted, I guess, to make the first move, and the ladies that I'd known previously were not the kind who'd make the move for me. But Muriel did. And I thought that that meant that she loved me. We drove for a while when we left the picnic, and then I took her home.
20: I like your car.
18: Would you like to go for a ride tomorrow?
20: You mean you'll pick me up in the morning? Drive me to work?
18: Well, I'd like to.
20: Ah, isn't that sweet?
18: About 7:45?
20: All right. I'll have some coffee ready if you like. Would you like having your morning coffee with me?
18: Oh, I'm afraid I couldn't. Thanks a lot, though.
20: It'll be all right. My girlfriend lives here with me.
18: Oh, no, it's not that. I mean, I always have breakfast with Tante Alice.
20: Who?
18: My Aunt Alice. I call her Tante. That means aunt.
20: Oh. Isn't this silly? We're standing out here like we didn't have a place to go. Won't you come in for a few minutes?
18: Well, I'd like to.
20: That's good. I know you'll excuse the looks of the house. I left this morning before I had a chance to straighten things up. You just sit down there.
18: Okay.
20: Here, I'll put these things in the other room. Is there anything I can get you?
18: No, thanks. It's very comfortable.
20: That's good. This is nice.
18: You're beautiful.
20: Thank you. Just for saying nice things like that.
18: Muriel. Muriel, I...
20: What?
18: I've never known anyone like you.
20: You're just saying that.
18: No, no, that's true.
20: Do you believe in love at first sight?
18: Yes.
20: So do I. I knew a girl and a fellow once who got married 3 days after they met. That was love at first sight, wasn't it?
18: Yes, I'm sure it was.
20: Is that the way you feel about me?
18: Yes. Yes, it is.
20: I knew the first time I saw you it would be like this, didn't you?
18: I hoped it would be.
20: Give me a kiss.
18: Will you marry me?
20: Why, Mr. Wilson, how sudden...
18: No, will you marry me?
20: I should be delighted.
18: I drove home without knowing where I was going. I felt as though I'd never breathed before that day. I felt that I was the luckiest man in the world.
19: Neil, dear?
18: Oh, yes, Tante Alice.
19: Did you have a nice day at the picnic, dear?
18: Oh, I had a wonderful day.
19: Well, aren't you going to kiss me?
18: Oh, sure.
19: Why, Neil, dear, what's that on your mouth?
18: What? Where?
19: It looks to me like lip rouge.
18: Where?
19: On your mouth, dear, and on your cheek, too. Why, Neil, dear.
18: Well, it was...
19: You better let me wipe it off. Who is the girl? Do I know her?
18: Her name is Muriel Jones. She works at the office in the accounting department.
19: How is it that I've never met her if you've known her so long?
18: Well, I haven't. I just met her today.
19: You just met her?
18: It was...
19: And she...
18: Well, it... Dandy Alice, it was love at first sight.
19: Was it, dear?
18: Yes, we're going to be married.
19: When, dear?
18: Well, pretty soon, I think.
19: Am I going to meet her?
18: Yes, I'll bring her here to dinner tomorrow night.
19: All right, dear, all right. We'll have a nice dinner for her.
18: Well, you'll like her, Tante Alice. She's a wonderful girl.
19: I'm sure she is, dear, I'm sure. You better get some sleep now. Tomorrow is a work day, you know. Is there something special you'd like for breakfast?
18: I won't be having breakfast here in the morning, Tante Alice. Muriel's fixing coffee for me at her house.
19: Just coffee? Well, that's not enough breakfast for a man with a day's work to do.
18: Oh, coffee's plenty.
19: But you've never had just coffee for breakfast, Neil, dear.
18: No, it's enough. Thanks, anyway.
19: All right. All right, then. I'll just have a little fruit juice here for you before you leave.
18: No, no, never mind, Tante Alice. You can sleep in the morning. I'm having breakfast with Muriel. I don't know what time it was when I woke up that night. I'd been dreaming of Muriel. I remember the streetlights were out. What woke me was some music from downstairs. Tante Alice hadn't gone to bed yet. She was playing one of her old phonograph records. It was a sweet, sad record. And it's a song that I'll never forget as long as I live.
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17: You went to sleep and your aunt was playing this record.
23: He's up to the end of the day. He met the girl.
18: Yes, that's right.
17: So what happened the next day?
18: Well, the next day, when I got up in the morning, Tante Alice was already up. Well, I don't know, maybe she hadn't even been asleep. The table was set for two in the breakfast room. The toaster was out, my fruit juice was on the table, and she was frying bacon when I came downstairs.
19: Good morning, Neil, dear.
18: Good morning.
19: Early, aren't you? breakfast will be ready in just a moment.
18: I'm not having breakfast at home. I told you that last night.
19: Oh, that was last night, Neil, dear. Today is another day.
18: I'm having breakfast with Muriel. I have to go now. I'll see you this evening.
19: We'll have a nice dinner, Neil, dear.
18: I'm bringing Muriel home for dinner with me.
19: Tonight? Oh, but dear, that's hardly warning enough.
18: You said last night that you wanted to meet her.
19: But so soon, dear?
18: Now listen to me. I'm bringing a girl home for you to meet. I love this girl. I want you to be nice to her. I don't want a fiasco like the last time.
19: Neil, please, dear.
18: I don't want you pouting and sulking this time. I don't want to have to apologize for your actions.
19: I think that will be all, Neil, dear. I think that's enough.
18: If you aren't going to behave yourself properly, now just say so now and we'll not come home for dinner. That's up to you.
19: I'm only thinking of you. Now, don't be cross. Give me a big smile like you used to when you were a bad little boy.
18: All right. How's that?
19: Oh, you can do better than that.
18: Now, please, Tante Alice, I'm late. I'll see you at dinner.
19: All right, dear. You call me from the office if you decide to bring her home for dinner.
18: We'll be home for dinner. I'm telling you now, I don't have to call you from the office.
19: You call me, dear.
18: You see, the last time I tried to bring a girl home, Tante Alice had acted just the same way. She'd behaved so badly that I'd never done it again. That had been after the junior class party at high school. It's 13 years ago, and I'd never done it again. I waited for Muriel after work that evening, and we drove toward my home together.
20: Hold your head still so I can kiss you.
18: Let's get married tomorrow.
20: Why, Mr. Wilson, how sudden.
18: No, really.
20: Well, what about your Aunt Alice?
18: What about her?
20: She won't be angry at me, stealing you away from her?
18: Why should she be?
20: Well, the way she's hung on to you, for instance. Why doesn't she live by herself?
18: Well, I don't know. We've been together so long, I guess.
20: Sure, but after all, she's only your aunt. You've got a life of your own to lead. She's got enough money to live by herself.
18: Oh, it's not money. She's quite wealthy. How did you know she had money?
20: Oh, I heard someone at the office talk about it.
18: Oh. Look, incidentally, Aunt Alice might act a little strangely when I bring you in the house. Just don't pay any attention to her. If she tries to do anything or say anything to upset you, promise me that now. Huh?
20: I'll promise you. I can understand her being upset at someone taking you away from her, though. After all, takes one to know one.
18: The rest of the ride home, we didn't talk. Muriel just sat close to me, and she held my hand in hers. I mean, I'll take your coat.
20: Oh, thank you.
18: Come on, let's go into the living room.
20: What's that playing?
18: Oh, that's the phonograph.
20: Pretty old machine, isn't it?
18: Well, that's it's the record scratching. It's what she was playing last night.
20: What is it? French?
18: Yes, Tante Alice has a collection of old records. You know, this is the first time she's played them in years since I was in high school.
20: Where is she?
18: I don't know, she must be in the kitchen.
20: Well, I might as well sit down, I guess. Oh, I forgot to ask you. Are my seams straight?
18: What? Oh, yes, they look straight.
20: So hard to keep your stockings straight. I never can get mine long enough, see?
19: Well, what? Good evening, working people.
18: Oh, good evening, Tante Alice.
19: And this must be Mabel.
18: No, it's Muriel. Muriel, this is my aunt, Miss Alice Tremble. Tante Alice, this is Muriel, Miss Muriel Jones.
20: How do you do?
19: Oh, please sit down. Dinner will be ready soon. Is the phonograph too loud? I was just playing some old records.
18: Yes, it is a little loud, Tante Alice.
19: Oh. That's better.
18: Is there anything I can do to help?
19: No, that's all right, dear. Just last-minute things like the gravy. I'll do them in a bit. I'll just sit here with you two young people for a while.

0: In a moment, dear, in a moment. You poor little girl. Neil has been acting the Don Juan with you also. You poor dear. Well, excuse me, I'll let you hear some of my records while I make the gravy.
1: Would you like me to help?
0: No, no, you stay with the young lady. Muriel, is it? I can handle things alone this once. And after all, if she should ever come back here again, I want her to think kindly of us. Wasn't that a nice dinner?
2: Very nice, thank you.
0: Did you enjoy your dinner, Neil, dear?
1: Yes, it was very nice, Tante Alice. Muriel, would you like a cigarette?
2: Thanks.
0: Neil, dear, don't you think you should take the girl home now so that we can go to bed?
1: Well, you can go, Tante Alice. We'll sit here for a while.
0: Well, all right. I'm very tired. Good night, young lady. I do hope you stop in and see us again someday. I'm always delighted to meet Neil's friends. Neil, dear, you haven't oiled my door.
1: What am I going to do, Weather? What am I going to do?
2: I don't think I've ever been treated that way.
1: Oh, I'm sorry, darling. Please believe me. I'm sorry, but what can I do? How can I get rid of her?
2: Just leave. When we're married, we'll leave.
1: Oh, she'll follow us. I'm all she has in the world. I wish she were dead.
2: Neil.
1: No, I wish she were dead. What good is she to anyone? Hanging on for dear life to me, holding me, afraid that I'll go out on my own and have my own life and that she'll have no part of it. Oh, sure, she's been good to me and she's worked for me, but I've been good to her, too, and I've helped her.
2: We'll go away together. She won't follow us. Have you enough money?
1: Well, I think so. Yes, I have enough. And then there's always her money. She has it lying all over the house. She doesn't believe in banks.
2: Well, you could take some of that. I think that's fair.
1: Yeah. Oh, listen, we better be quiet. She'll hear us.
2: Well, I'll turn the phonograph on, then she won't. You're right, though.
1: About what?
2: What use is she? She has money which she doesn't need. She's unhappy living alone. Would kill her to live alone. And yet, I hate to say this, dear. I won't live in the same house with
1: her. No, I don't blame you.
2: I was thinking there are a lot of people whose time's finished.
1: Yeah.
2: You know, that they've done all they're good for.
1: I read once where Eskimos put their aged people on ice floes and push them out into the ocean. No ceremony, no sorrow. Just that it's the end of their time of usefulness, and that's that.
2: Neil.
1: You know, it would be doing her a favor. She wouldn't know.
2: Well, you did say she wouldn't live long without you, Neil. That she'd probably die of loneliness.
1: She's never been alone.
2: And if she is going to follow us, like you said, then I'm sorry I can't marry you, Neil. And that's hard for me to say because I love you. I don't think I've ever been in love before. Never before you.
1: I need you, Muriel, very badly. I think that we should have the opportunity to make good with our lives.
2: Sure we should.
1: But how? How?
2: As gently as possible.
1: Yes. I think...
2: What?
1: Well, after she's asleep tonight, just put a pillow over her face. No one will ever know.
2: It would be doing her a favor, Neil.
1: Look, they couldn't tell. I mean, they...
2: How could they? Well, she's old. She's smothered in her sleep.
1: Yeah, that's right.
2: And we could use her money to go away. After all, she won't need it.
1: That's true enough.
2: It's here in the house?
1: Well, all of it that's in cash, $5,000 or something. Mary, look, you do love me now, don't you?
2: You know I do. Kiss me.
1: What was that? Oh, Tante Alice.
0: Yes, Neil, dear. I was listening to the record playing. I'm so glad you children enjoy it. Isn't it a lovely song? You know what it means?
1: No. No, I don't.
0: Turn it off, please, Neil, dear.
1: It's all right.
0: Oh, I feel so odd tonight. I think I should like to tell you a story before I go to sleep. Would the girl mind?
2: Go ahead.
0: That record tells a story about a boy and his mother. The boy lived at home with his mother. And the boy met a girl. And the mother didn't like the girl and warned the boy away from her. But the girl used all her wiles on the boy, and the boy turned against his mother. And the girl told him that proof of his love for her would be that he killed his mother. And proof of the killing would be that he brought the girl, his mother's heart. And so the poor boy killed his mother and took her heart to bring it to the girl. and on the way

0: He stumbled and fell, and the heart escaped his hands. And before he could get to his feet again, or even see if he was injured from the fall, the heart spoke, and the heart said to him, "Are you hurt, my son?" I cried when I heard that song the first time. Such a set.
1: You'd better go to sleep now. It's late.
0: Good night, Neil, dear. Sleep well. Sleep well.
2: What an unpleasant story.
1: She knows all sorts of things, like that fable, sort of. She gets older, she quotes them to me at great length.
2: Will it take her long to go to sleep?
1: No. She's told me a story now. She'll go right to sleep now. We sat there and waited, not saying anything, not touching one another, just waiting. Finally, after about an hour, Muriel suddenly kissed me. She kissed me hard, and she held me close to her. Then I got up, and I walked quietly over to Tante Alice's door. I opened it, and I walked into her bedroom. She was sleeping on her back. I took a pillow from her chaise, and then, just as I was about to put it over her face, I thought I saw her eyes move. Waited. No, I was mistaken. She was sleeping soundly, just as she always did. I lowered the pillow softly over her mouth and nose, and then I held it there. I watched her chest until there was no movement from her breathing. Then I opened her bureau drawer and took out her money box. And then Muriel and I left the house.
2: All right?
1: Yes, all right.
2: And don't feel badly. You did a good thing. It's just like a mercy killing. It was for her own good.
1: I know that.
2: We've got each other now and a whole life to live together without any interference.
1: I know.
2: I'll drive. Poor baby. You're upset.
1: All right.
2: Can I have the keys?
1: Yes, right here.
2: Oh.
1: What?
2: Did you take the pillow off her face?
1: Oh, no, I forgot.
2: Run back and do it. You can leave the box on the seat. Hurry now.

0: I heard the car leave, and I knew what it meant. And I didn't do anything about it. I just stood there. I wanted to cry. I didn't go into Tante Alice's room. I just stood there. After a while, I opened the front door again. Went and sat down on the steps and waited for the light to come. And all night long, I heard the record playing in my brain, and I heard Tante Alice sing. And the heart spoke, and the heart said to him, "Are you hurt, my son?"
1: That it?
0: That's it.
2: I'll type it up for him to sign.
1: All right, Mike.
0: She's driving my car, but I don't care. I mean, if you want to catch her, she's driving my car.
1: We'll catch her.
0: What do I do now?
1: You come with me. Funny you're coming in here this morning. Although, of course, we'd have had a routine investigation anyway.
0: Because the pillow was still on her face?
1: Yeah. Although she might have had a heart attack, or the pillow might have smothered her without her knowing it. Most accidental deaths are pretty strange. Much stranger than the planned ones. No, I meant that you didn't look at the room very closely when you went in there to kill your aunt. In here.
0: What do you mean that I didn't look at the room very closely?
1: Your aunt was a pretty smart cookie. And I guess she was really looking out for you. Warning you with that song. Anticipating what you were planning. We were over there this morning. The door was open, the prowl car spotted it, and went to see what was cooking. Must have been after you left to come down here. They found your aunt's body, but they turned in a sort of routine report.
0: Routine?
1: Yeah. This case looked open and shut. Because right next to the bed on her night table, in her own handwriting, your Tante Alice left a suicide note.

0: Thank you, Van Heflin, for a splendid performance. Mr. Heflin will return in just a moment.
1: Boy, that show was a knockout. Well, thanks for letting us listen, Frank.
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0: And now here again is Mr. Van Heflin.
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0: Suspense.
2: Mr. Van Heflin appeared by arrangement with Metro-Goldwyn-Mayer, producers of Julia Misbehaves, starring Greer Garson and Walter Pidgeon. Loreen Tuttle played the part of Tanta Alice, and Betty Lou Gerson was Muriel. Tonight's suspense play was written by Elliot Lewis, with music composed by Lucian Morawick and conducted by Lud Gluskin. The entire production was under the direction of Anton M. Leader. Next Thursday, same time, you will hear Madeline Carroll in The Morrison Affair.
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0: Comfortable, Mary?
1: Mm-hmm. Very. Is it time yet?
0: Yeah, a minute or two. Swell apartment my friend Charlie Kingston has here.
1: Yeah, it was nice of him to let us borrow it so we could use the television set. Imagine seeing Inspector Faraday on a television screen.
0: One of the nicest ways of seeing Faraday, you know, so near and yet so far away.
1: Turn it on, Blackie, will you?
0: Okay. Let's see what this little knob does.
1: Well, the screen's lighting up.
0: Edison and Blackie, wonderful team.
1: Ooh.
0: Hey, I see something on the screen.
1: Yeah, so do I, but it's a little blurred.
0: They must be televising Faraday's mind. I think it needs a little sharper tuning.
1: The set or the mind?
0: Both. Hey, that's better, isn't it?
1: Much. Oh, Blackie, there's Faraday.
0: Yeah, I see him. And three other men around the table. Well, inasmuch as they're broadcasting civic forum, that's as it should be.
1: You know, our friend the inspector seems a little nervous, doesn't he?
0: Because he's hitting the water pitcher?
1: No.
0: He probably read somewhere that all speakers drink a glass of water before they go on.
1: Well, the other members of the forum must have read the same thing.
0: Well, it's hot in the television studio, Mary.
1: You know, Blackie, it's hard to realize that here we are sitting at home, watching and listening to something taking place miles away. Don't you think television's wonderful?
0: Oh, I don't know. It'll never replace the horse.
1: You know, I think it's about time you told me I was wonderful too, Blackie.
0: I don't think you'll ever replace the horse either.
1: Hey,
0: I think that's Inspector Faraday. Yeah, now it's his turn to speak. I'll turn the radio part on.
1: Oh, good. This is going to be fun.
2: Now, ladies and gentlemen, we continue our roundtable discussion by presenting an outstanding civic leader, Cyrus Baxter.
1: Oh, it's not Faraday after all. Shall I turn it down?
0: Well, let's hear what Baxter has to say. I think Faraday should follow him. He's sitting next to him.
1: Mr. Baxter seems to be a bit thirsty, too. Well, he's finally put down that water glass. Now, maybe he'll...
2: Ladies and gentlemen, I've come here tonight for a specific purpose. Make accusation against one of...
1: Hey, what's happening to him? He's grabbing his throat.
0: He's choking, Mary.
1: Look, he's falling back right into Faraday's arms.
0: Which means that somebody laid a murder right in Faraday's lap.

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1: Cash!

0: And now back to Boston Blackie, enemy to those who make him an enemy, friend to those who have no friend.
1: There's Faraday over there with the police photographers, Mary.
2: He looks awful worried, Blackie.
1: He looks confused, but then he always does.
2: Well, darling, Faraday really isn't at fault this time. If Baxter was murdered with Faraday right in the room, the police commissioner will do some plain and fancy screaming, and you know it.
1: Yeah, no question about that. Oh, hold it, honey. We've been detected.
2: Uh-uh.
1: Here comes the inspector.
2: Uh-huh.
1: Hi, Faraday.
3: Blackie, before I do anything else, I've got one thing to say to you. Get out of here.
2: Hello, Inspector Faraday.
3: Hello, Miss Wesley. I make that two things, Blackie. Get out and stay out. Oh, have I got troubles.
1: I know. I saw you by television. You photographed badly.
3: I'm not talking about that, and you know it. Cyrus Baxter was standing right next to me when he was murdered.
1: Then he was murdered, huh? Why did you do it, Faraday?
3: What do you mean, why did I do it? I didn't kill him, Blackie. Now beat it.
1: Sure, Inspector. Did you find out yet what poison was used?
3: Poison? Who said it was poison? How could it be poison? I drank from the same pitcher of water. So did everybody at the table. We weren't poisoned, were we?
1: Oh, I don't know. How do you feel, Inspector?
3: I feel great. I feel like throwing you right out of here.
2: Oh, Blackie, why don't you stop, darling? Inspector Faraday has enough.
1: Oh, I'm sorry. Say, Inspector, Baxter was just about to accuse somebody of something when the poison hit him.
3: Who said it was poison? I told you it couldn't be poison.
4: Excuse me, Inspector Faraday. The medical examiner just finished with the body. He said to tell you Baxter was poisoned by the water. He won't be able to identify the poison till after the autopsy.
3: Okay. Oh, Blackie, beat it. I'll take it from here alone.
1: I'll go, but you won't be alone, Inspector. There's a person heading this way right now with purpose in his footsteps and you in his mind.
2: Do you know him, Inspector?
3: That's Rex Daniels. He was secretary to Mr. Baxter.
4: Inspector Faraday, I've got to talk to you for a moment.
3: Not now.
1: I think you'd better listen to him, Faraday, and now.
3: Nobody tells me what I better do. What do you want, Daniels?
4: Inspector, I know what Mr. Baxter was going to say when he fell dead. I helped him prepare the indictment.
1: What kind of an indictment was that, Daniels?
4: Who are you?
3: Oh, he's Boston Blackie. Who is Baxter going to indict?
4: A man named Thomas, Ralph Thomas. Mr. Baxter was going to expose him to the forum members.
3: Yeah?
4: We knew he was farming out city contracts, costing the taxpayers additional money.
3: Thomas, huh? Hey, we all had dinner at his house tonight.
1: Who's all, Inspector?
3: Well, me, Baxter, Ralph Thomas, and then there was...
5: And I, Inspector Faraday.
3: Yeah, and you too, Waters.
1: Waters, huh? What do you do?
3: Shut up, Blackie. Mr. Waters has political connections. Very good ones, too.
2: Oh, I remember you, Mr. Waters. I saw you on our television set.
5: Yes. Yes, I was scheduled to speak before, well, before the unfortunate accident.
1: It wasn't an accident. It was murder. Somebody wanted to keep Baxter quiet. Faraday, you say you had dinner at Ralph Thomas's house?
3: Yeah, four of us. Baxter, Mr. Waters, Thomas, and I. Hey, Thomas could have poisoned Baxter then.
1: And have the poison take effect at exactly the right moment, Faraday? I don't think that happens except in books.
3: So you don't think it happens? Well, who cares what you think? I'm going to go to work on Thomas right now. Are you sure Baxter was going to accuse Thomas, Daniels?
4: Of course I'm sure.
5: Well, you're giving us some action, Inspector. That's all I wanted to be sure of. Come on, Daniels.
4: Yes, sir. Thank you, Inspector Faraday. Thank you very much. I was very fond of my employer.
3: Yeah, I know. Now, wait a minute. Do you figure to step into his job, Daniels?
4: Well, I hadn't thought about it much, but I guess I am the only one who could handle it right away.
3: That's all I wanted to know. You can go now, but I'll be seeing you. And you too, Waters.
4: Goodbye, Inspector.
5: We'll be seeing you, Faraday.
2: Hey, does anybody remember I'm still here?
3: See that you stay here and keep Blackie with you. I'm going to see this Ralph Thomas.
1: That's right, Inspector. Between the two of us, we'll make him talk.
3: Yeah, he's going to talk between the one of us, and that means me. And it also means you're going to keep away from his house. Far away. You get that? So long, Blackie.
2: Goodbye, Inspector.
3: Oh, Miss Wesley, I'm sorry. Goodbye.
2: Goodbye.
1: Come on, Mary.
2: Would it be impolite to ask where to?
1: A phone booth. I'm going to call this Ralph Thomas and arrange to meet him before Faraday can get to him.
2: Oh.
1: And the subject we'll discuss when we meet will be another man's poison.

0: Office residence.
1: Hello, is Mr. Thomas at home?
0: I'm sorry, sir, he is not.
1: This is Inspector Allen of the police. Did you serve the dinner at Mr. Thomas's house tonight?
0: Why, yes, Inspector. Of course I did.
1: I just wanted to be sure it was you. Tell me one thing. Who cooked the dinner?
0: I did, sir. It's one of my duties. Was anything wrong?
1: I don't know yet. Tell me this. Did everyone at the table eat the same food?
0: Oh, yes, sir. And every bit of it, too. If you'll pardon me and there's nothing else, this is my night off, and I was just about to leave the house.
1: One thing more. Do you know where Mr. Thomas is?
0: This is his bowling night, sir. The Academy Alleys. You might find him there.
1: Thank you very much. Goodbye. I'm in luck, Mary.
2: Oh, yes, yes. Lucky what?
1: Yes, Mary, Mr. Thomas has gone bowling, and the chance to see him alone is right down my alley.

0: How'd it go tonight, Mr. Thomas?
1: Well, Joe, had a 165 average for 7 games.
0: Not bad, not bad.
1: Good night, Joe.
0: Good night, Mr. Thomas. See you same time next week.
1: Right, Joe. Good night.
2: Mr. Thomas, I'd like to see you at the same time this week.
1: Who are you?
2: Boston Blackie. The name mean anything to you?
1: Vaguely. You were looking for me?
2: That's pretty apparent, isn't it? Mr. Thomas, did you know that Cyrus Baxter was murdered tonight?
1: No, I didn't. How did it happen?
2: You don't seem very upset.
1: Well, there isn't much difference between life and death. It's the presence of one because of the absence of the other. If you follow me.
2: That's a little beyond my depth, Thomas, but murder isn't. By the way, Baxter did have dinner at your house.
1: Yes, that's right, he did. So did Inspector Faraday of the police and Richard Waters. Were they poisoned, too?
2: I never said that Baxter was poisoned.
1: No, you didn't, but you mentioned he was murdered and brought up the fact that he had dinner at my house. Pretty obvious conclusion, don't you think?
2: Either an obvious conclusion or definite knowledge. Look, Thomas, you're in a spot. Baxter was preparing to expose you publicly at that forum. Did you know that?
1: No. Well, it's possible. My business is a little out of the ordinary.
2: Just what is your business?
1: Just what business is it of yours?
2: Actually, none. But the police are after you, and if you're innocent, it's just possible I might be able to help.
1: You don't think I poisoned Baxter?
2: No, I think you're too smart to do that. But come to think of it, this had to be a pretty smart stunt.
1: What are you talking about?
2: Four men had dinner together, and later, three of those men drank from the same water pitcher. The water was poisoned, but only one man died. That's a pretty good trick.
1: Tell me how it was done.
2: Maybe you'll tell me. First of all, did all four of you eat the same food at dinner?
1: Identical. Cream soup, roast beef, boiled potatoes, lima beans. Dessert, coffee. Baxter had no coffee. Is that important?
2: You know it's not. Who prepared the dinner, Thomas?
1: Jones, my butler. He's a very good cook.
2: I talked to him earlier. I understand he has the night off. Will he be home later?
1: I think so. He has an apartment over the garage. Generally in by midnight on his night off.
2: I think I'll go to see him. Maybe your butler will open the door to a solution of this case.

0: Jackie, darling. This is my idea of completely nuts.
1: How can you say that, Mary?
0: Oh, that's easy. I'll show you. Blackie, darling, this is my idea of completely nothing. See?
1: We're on the trail of a killer, gal, or a route to what may turn out to be a killer's quarters in yon garage.
0: So suppose we find the butler. Then what?
1: Then we...
0: Shh. What?
1: Somebody's following us. Get into these bushes, quick.
0: Well, all right, but I don't hear any... Hey, I do hear footsteps.
1: Keep out of this, Mary. I'll handle him, whoever he is. Wait here.
0: Blackie!
1: I mean, wait here quietly. Oh. Shh. I'm going to grab him. And, baby, when I grab somebody, they say, grab!
2: Hi. You're new around here, huh?
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2: Say, you know about this nationwide auto insurance we're singing about?
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2: Hey, you know a lot about it.
3: Oh, I should. I'm a vice president with the company.
2: And you're doing the jingle?
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5: And now, back to Boston Blackie. While Blackie and Mary Wesley were watching by television, Cyrus Baxter fell dead in the television studio, just as he was about to indict Ralph Thomas, political lobbyist. Thomas's secretary, Rex Daniels, and Richard Waters, a civic board member, are under suspicion, as well as Thomas. When investigation shows that Baxter was poisoned and that he had had dinner with the others at Thomas's house, a search is made for the butler who cooked and served the dinner. En route to his quarters in the Thomas garage, Blackie and Mary realize they are being followed, and Blackie jumps on the man.
1: Well, friends, that ought to hold you for a while. How do you like your face getting an apple massage?
6: Did you
0: get him, Blackie?
1: I got him. An exercise. Hand me the flashlight, Mary, so I can see what I nabbed and what kind of a head I'll have hanging in my trophy room.
6: Blackie!
0: Oh!
6: Blackie, you dope! Let me up!
0: Oh, it's Inspector Faraday. Oh, Blackie!
1: Oh, golly, I'm sorry, Inspector. I didn't know it was you. Yeah. Here, let me help you up.
6: What's the idea of hopping on me?
1: Well, I didn't know it was you. What was the idea of trailing me?
6: I didn't know it was you either. I saw two figures.
0: One of them was mine. The good one.
1: Mary.
0: Well...
6: Oh, cut it out, both of you. Where are you going, Blackie?
1: Well, nowhere. Just out for a stroll.
6: Yeah, I know. Me too. Only I took my stroll first. I got to this garage 20 minutes ago. Nobody answered the door in Thomas's house, so I thought I'd try here.
0: Was anybody in the garage, Inspector?
6: Nobody to speak of. Just a corpse.
0: That's nobody to speak to. Was it the butler?
6: Yeah, knifed.
0: Oh.
6: And I'd give a lot to know why.
1: I could tell you.
6: I don't want to know that badly. Now, come on, let's get into Thomas's house and wait for him to come home.
1: All good police inspectors have skeleton keys, right, Inspector?
6: No, I got something better. You. Now, look, can you open that back door, Blackie?
1: No, I don't know. I haven't seen it yet. The past performances were in my favor.
6: I know. There it is. Go to work.
1: Okay. But this is awfully illegal, Inspector.
6: Yeah, murder is a little bit against the law, too. How you coming?
1: Pretty well. Yeah, there. Got the door unlocked.
6: Well, open it.
1: Right.
6: Gas, Blackie. I smell gas.
1: Keep out of the way, Mary. Come on, Inspector. Put your handkerchief over your nose and come on.
6: Okay, I'm with you.
1: Break that window, Inspector, first. Break
6: okay.
1: it.
6: Okay. Put your flashlight on it so I can see what I'm doing.
7: Right.
6: Right over here. Okay.
7: Hey.
1: Hey, look, Inspector. That body on the floor. It's Thomas.
6: Well, that makes the third one. First Baxter, then his butler, now Thomas here. He killed the first two and then committed suicide. Well, that washes this case, huh?
1: Does it, Inspector? Come here, quick.
6: Now, what is it, genius?
1: Nothing that you'd be interested in, except Thomas isn't dead. He broke in here just in time.
6: Not dead, but he's got to be dead. This room was loaded with gas from that kitchen range.
1: Not too loaded. Whoever did this might have wanted it to look like suicide, but didn't stuff the cracks under the doors, and we broke in time to save Thomas. Look at this bump on the back of Thomas's head.
6: He got it when the gas hit him and he fell off that chair.
1: He could have gotten it when somebody hit him, turned on the gas, and left him here.
6: That's what you think. As soon as Thomas revives, I'm taking him to headquarters and booking him for murder.
1: Go ahead, but get an apology ready, kid. You're going to need it when it turns out that Thomas is innocent. Just keep driving anywhere, Mary. It doesn't matter where we go, as long as I have time to think.
0: You got time to think out loud?
1: Yeah, I suppose so. Mary, would Thomas be clever enough to fake an attack on himself, hoping to throw us off the track?
0: Well, what would he hope to gain, Blackie?
1: He could hope to throw suspicion on somebody else. Ralph Waters or Rex Daniels, Baxter's secretary.
0: You mean he figured you'd break in time to save him?
1: Maybe. What bothers me, too, is that poisoning of Baxter. Faraday tells me there was poison found in the water that everybody at the forum drank. Yet it affected only Baxter. Now, how can that be?
0: I don't know. Would finding a motive help you, Blackie?
1: No, not in this case, Mary. Everybody had a motive.
0: Don't they always in mystery stories?
1: Invariably. Only mystery stories generally wind up with a solution. I'd like to know what this one is.
0: You'll find it, darling. I know you will.
1: That line came out of the same mystery story.
0: Hey!
1: Well, let's go to work. Suppose you drive me to Ralph Waters' house, and as the dog said when he went flea hunting, we start from scratch.
7: I don't think there's anything further I care to say to you, Daniels. And certainly nothing further I care to hear from you. Good day.
8: Not so fast, Mr. Waters. I happen to be very fond of Mr. Baxter.
7: I admire that very much. Good day.
8: Mr. Waters, you had opportunity to poison that drinking water at the television studio, and reason enough to want Mr. Baxter dead.
7: So did you, for that matter.
8: I had reason.
7: Baxter's job. You've got it now. Maybe you'd better leave before I start putting pieces together.
8: You're trying to insinuate I killed Mr. Baxter, the man who gave me the only chance I ever had. I could kill you for saying that.
9: Stop it! Stop it! Stop it! Stop it!
1: You better stop it, Daniels. Take your hands off him.
8: What do you want here, Blackie?
1: Mr. Waters alive, for one thing.
8: Have him arrested, Blackie. He almost killed me just now.
1: Yes, I know. I saw that. And it gave me an idea. All I've got to do is to put that idea of mine into execution, and both of you better hope it isn't your execution I'm talking about.
10: Lights hurt your eyes, Thomas? Too bad.
7: Go on, talk. Inspector Faraday, there isn't anything I can tell you except what I've already told you.
10: Yeah.
7: I know nothing of how Mr. Baxter or my butler were killed or who tried to kill me and make it look like suicide.
10: Thomas, I'm going to...
7: Yeah, Faraday speaking.
10: Well, what is it, Frankie? You want me to do what? Are you kidding?
7: Of course I won't.
10: Sure, I want to solve this case. And that's the way to do it, huh? Okay, what can I lose except a couple of hours? Yeah, right away. 8 o'clock tonight is okay. Goodbye. Thomas, you're going to have a dinner party at your house again tonight. And then we're going to the television studio, just like we did last night.
7: What's the reason for all this, Inspector?
10: It's Blackie's idea. He says he's going to make a murderer show his hand so we can get a look at his face.
1: Gentlemen, as you know, Inspector Faraday, Mr. Waters, Mr. Thomas, and I have just come here to the television studio from a dinner where we ate exactly what was served at the dinner last night.
7: This farce is a little late in getting started, isn't it?
8: That's what I said.
1: Maybe, Mr. Waters, but the ending is worth it.
10: Come on, Blackie, come on, do something.
1: I will, Faraday. I'll start with a roll call. First, Inspector Faraday of the police.
10: What do I do now? Bow?
1: Not until this case is solved, old fella. Rex Daniels, secretary to the late Cyrus Baxter.
11: Here.
1: Richard Waters, member of the City Finance Council.
7: Here, Blackie.
1: And Ralph Thomas, political hanger-on, holding no office but packing a lot of weight.
7: Thank you, sir.
1: It's very hot in the studio under these lights, gentlemen. Here, in this pitcher of ice water, you'll all be able to have a drink. But I'm going to improve the taste a little. The small bottle I asked you for, Inspector, please.
7: Yeah.
1: Thank you. There's poison in this water, gentlemen. The same poison that killed Baxter. I'm going to pour it into the water pitcher. And now I'm going to drink a glass of the water.
10: What's he building?
1: There. Now, here's a glass of water for you, Waters. For you, Thomas. And for you, Daniels. And for you, Faraday.
10: Okay.
1: Now, I want all of you to drink the water together. Come on, now. One. Two.
11: Oh, no, I can't do it. I can't. I tell you, I can't.
1: Drink it, Daniels. At the count of three. One. Two.
11: I won't do it. It's murder. It'll kill all of us.
1: I drank it, Mr. Waters. Remember?
11: Sure. Sure, you drank it. But you took an antidote at dinner. You had it in your coffee, and you wouldn't serve coffee to any of us. He's trying to murder us all. Don't let him. I'm going to get out of here. I won't drink that water.
1: Grab him, Faraday. He's your murderer. Richard Waters.
0: I'm listening, Blackie.
1: I'm gloating, lovely one. Where shall I begin?
0: With the reason that Waters killed Baxter.
1: Well, that was because Baxter was going to indict Ralph Thomas.
0: Hmm?
1: Thomas had to have a partner in a city job. That partner was Waters. If Baxter named Thomas, Thomas would pass the buck to Waters. Catch on?
0: Catch on. Whew. I know why the butler was killed, too. Waters had bribed him to put the antidote in the coffee he served at the dinner, and later killed him to keep him from talking.
1: Nice going. Waters knew Baxter drank only milk, and so he had the antidote placed in the coffee by the butler. He believed I had done the same thing before I drank the water, and that gave him away.
0: And then Waters later tried to kill Thomas and make it look like suicide so that Thomas would be suspected. How am I doing, Blackie?
1: You're wonderful, Mary.
0: But I still don't replace the horse, huh? Well, I think you were wonderful taking a chance on drinking that water you had poisoned.
1: No, don't be silly. I knew I hadn't any poison in that water.
0: What?
1: It was just more water I added, that's all. Tricky, eh?
0: Yes, darling, you're tricky, huh? And, I'm thirsty, huh? So, huh? I'll pour myself a little water.
1: I do all the talking and you get thirsty. That's what I call close friendship.
0: Well, I'll answer that when I'm through drinking. There. Now, what was it you... Oh, Blackie. Blackie!
1: What is it, Mary? What?
0: My throat. My throat. Oh, Blackie, I'm falling.
1: It's all right, dear. I'm holding you. What is it? What's the matter?
0: Well, with you holding me, nothing's the matter. I'm a little tricky, too, darling.
12: 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It lasted for another 220 episodes in syndication. 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
2: 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I'm sure this will go well. 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

0: and gentlemen, each Saturday after the Benny rehearsal, the cast drops into the corner drugstore for a bite to eat. At the moment, Phil Harris is sitting there all alone waiting for the other members of the cast.
1: Would you like to order now, Mr. Harris?
2: No, not yet, Shirley. I'm waiting for the rest of the gang.
1: Oh. Will Mr. Benny be with him?
2: Oh, yeah. Why?
1: I want to get his autograph for my little nephew. Do you think he'll give it to me?
2: Why, certainly, honey. Just have your pen, paper, and quarter ready.
1: Oh, Mr. Harris, you're joking.
2: Joking, huh? You'll be lucky if you get your pen back.
1: By the way, Mr. Harris, I'd like your autograph for my nephew, too. Would you mind?
2: Oh, not at all, Shirley. Just give me a pencil and paper.
1: I brought it with me. Here, and would you mind signing it to Bertram?
2: Sure. How you spell that?
1: B-E-R.
2: Wait till we come to that. How do you spell two?
1: T-O.
2: Well, thanks.
1: Oh, look out the window, Mr. Harris. Your friends are coming.
2: Good.
1: By the way, is Dennis Day a Boy Scout?
2: I don't think so. Why?
1: He's helping Mr. Benny cross the street.
2: We all do that. January is Dennis's month.
1: They're coming in now.
2: Hey, fellas, over here.
3: Oh, hello, Phil.
4: Hiya, Phil.
0: We keep you waiting long?
2: No, I only been here a few minutes. Dennis, we're in. You can turn me loose already. Come on, let's sit down.
3: Hey, what delayed you, Jackson?
2: Oh, just as I was leaving, there was a long-distance call from Mr. Paley. Everything is all set. I'm going to do my second television show next Sunday.
3: Oh, so you won the case, huh?
2: Stop being so smart. We had trouble getting the time.
3: Yeah, I know. Well, anyway, Alice and the kids are going to watch it on our new set.
2: A new television set? What kind you got, Phil?
3: A Lieutenant J.G.?
2: That's nice. Now, kid.
3: Hey, wait a minute. Ain't you going to ask me what kind of set that is?
2: Not me.
0: I'll ask you, Phil. What kind of a set is a Lieutenant J.G.?
3: A small admiral. Oh, Harris, how can you be so sharp on an empty stomach, you dog?
2: An empty stomach?
3: Yeah, I've had nothing today but food.
2: Pass me a menu. I think I can eat after that.
3: Hey, ain't we gonna wait for Libby before we order?
2: Oh, Mary won't be here for a while. She's calling the doctor to make an appointment for me.
0: Well, what's the matter, Jack?
2: Oh, nothing. I'm just going for my annual checkup.
1: Are you gentlemen ready to order?
2: I guess so. Let's see.
3: Hey, I know what I want. A bowl of soup, spaghetti and meatballs, a cup of coffee, and some apple pie a la mode.
2: I'll have a fruit cup, green salad, the lamb chops and mashed potatoes, a glass of milk, and some seven-layer cake.
0: Say, that sounds good. I'll have the same.
1: The same as which?
0: The same as both.
2: Well, Don, I've never seen anyone like you. How can you possibly eat so much?
0: Well, it is rather amazing, Jack, especially when you consider the fact that till I was 6 years old, I was fed through a tube.
2: Yes, I know, Don. That's the same tube they're now using for the Second Street Tunnel. I've been through it many times. There's still a little pablum stuck to the ceiling.
1: What will you have, Mr. Day?
4: Well, I think I'll have...
2: Hold it, Dennis. Hold it.
4: Huh?
2: Before you order, I'd like to say something to you.
4: What?
2: Every time we come in here to eat, you order the craziest things. Things that make me sick to my stomach.
4: Sick?
2: Yes. Like the last time we were in here. They had 69 different items on the menu, but did you ask for any of them? No. You had to order a cucumber split. Imagine.
4: Say, I think
2: you'll
4: have it.
2: No, you won't. And you're not going to order that other favorite of yours either. Oysters with chocolate syrup. I mean, how can you do that?
4: Why not? They're in season.
2: I don't care about that. Starting right now, you're going to order sensibly, or you're not coming in with us anymore. You understand?
4: Yes, sir.
2: Now give the girl your order.
4: Well, I'll have a chocolate malted milk with an egg in it.
2: Well, that's better.
1: One chocolate malted milk with an egg in it.
4: I'd like the egg fried.

0: Oh, well, I'm going to the doctor anyway. Hurry our orders, miss.
1: Yes, sir.
2: Hey, Jackson, look who just came in.
0: Huh?
3: Hello, Mr. Benny.
2: Well, Mr. Pitcher. Mr. Kitzel, how about sitting down, having a sandwich or something?
3: No, no, thank you. I just came in to do a little shopping. Only I forgot one important thing my wife asked me to get.
2: You forgot?
3: Yeah. She wanted me to get some toothpaste, mouthwash, shampoo. And one thing I forgot, all I can remember is it began with a B.
2: With a B?
3: Uh-huh.
2: Bicarbonate?
3: No.
2: Bath salts?
3: No.
2: Benzedrine?
3: No.
2: Begins with a B, huh?
3: With a B, yes.
4: Kleenex?
2: Dennis, don't be silly.
3: Wait a minute, just a second. That's what I want. Kleenex, yes.
2: But, Mr. Kitzel, you said it started with a B.
3: That's it. A box Kleenex.
2: I'm sorry, Dennis.
4: Oh, that's all right. Forget it, kid.
2: Thank you. Say, Mr. Kitzel.
3: Yes?
2: I haven't seen you in quite some time now. Where have you been?
3: I was up at Big Bear Lake for a vacation.
2: Big Bear Lake, eh? For the winter sports?
3: Oh, it's beautiful up there. The snow, Mr. Benny, is 6 feet deep. And from the trees are hanging long icicles like crystal chandeliers.
2: Oh.
3: You've never seen anything so beautiful.
2: Well, I can imagine.
3: You know, I got a cabin up there, and I was there for 10 days.
2: Well, that's wonderful. Did you do any skiing?
3: No.
2: Ice skating?
3: No.
2: Tobogganing?
3: No.
2: Why not?
3: In that lousy weather, who goes out? Goodbye, Mr. Benny. I've got to shop along now.
2: Oh, so long, Mr. Kitzel. Goodbye. Imagine a guy having a cabin at Big Bear and doesn't go in for winter sport.
5: You know, Jackson, Remley and I go up the mountains 3 or 4 times every winter.
2: You and Remley, huh? What's your favorite winter sport?
5: We put on snowshoes and go looking for them St. Bernards.
2: Looking for St. Bernard?
5: They don't always find you, you know.
2: Look, Phil.
5: We bring our own ginger ale.
2: All right. Phil, look, don't drain too many St. Bernards tonight because we're having another rehearsal at 10 o'clock tomorrow morning.
5: Don't worry, Jackson, I'll be there.
2: And Dennis, you be there at 9:30 so I can hear you do your song.
4: Oh, I've rehearsed it 3 times already. Do you want to hear it?
2: In the drugstore?
4: Well, there's a record in the jukebox. I'll play it for you.
2: Okay, go ahead.

0: That was a very good recording there, Dennis. But don't you think it would have been even better if you'd sung the second chorus just a little bit faster?
1: No.
0: It was just an idea, that's all. I thought that... Oh, my goodness, look what time it is. I told Mary I'd meet her by my car. I gotta go. Dennis, pay the check, will you?
1: Pay the check, pay the check. And they talk about the luck of the Irish.
0: Come on, fellas. Before I leave, I think I'll get a package of lifesavers. Oh, clerk.
2: Yes, sir?
0: Give me a package of lifesavers.
2: What flavor?
0: I don't care. The ones with the smallest holes.
2: They're all the same size.
0: Oh, give me peppermint.
2: Just a sec.
0: Or maybe I'll take some...
3: Hey, Cloyd. Cloyd.
2: Yes, sir?
3: Hey, I put some money in that cigarette machine. I didn't get my lucky strikes.
2: Oh, I'm awfully sorry, sir. They sell so fast, the machine's probably out of them. Here, I'll give you your money back.
3: Oh, I don't want my money back. I want lucky strikes.
2: I'm sorry. All I can do is give you your money.
3: If I wanted my money, I wouldn't have put it in a machine in the first place. I want lucky strikes.
2: But, sir, all I can do is give you back your 20 cents.
3: I don't want my 20 cents. Can I get that deep down smoking satisfaction out of 2 dimes?
0: Say, mister.
3: You keep out of it.
0: I'm sorry.
3: Now, look, Clay, what are you going to do about my lucky strikes?
2: I don't know. Would you like any other cigarette?
3: I ought to slap your face.
0: Attaboy.
3: I told you to keep out of this.
0: All right, all right. Forget the lifesavers. I'm leaving.
3: Hey, now look, Cluck. I want lucky strikes, and I don't want any more argument out of you.
0: Hey, I hope I haven't kept Mary waiting too long. She ought to be by the car there. Oodle dee poop poop poop poop poop. Next Sunday I'll be on TV, and if I'm good, I'll gloat. But if I'm not, so what? I can always cut my throat. Go lucky, be happy. Go lucky, strike me. Oh, hello, Mary.
4: Well, Jack, it's about time.
0: Oh, I'm sorry, Mary, but I stopped to get some lifesavers, and some guy started an argument with the clerk, so I finally went away without him.
4: Well, Jack, I have a package of lifesavers with me.
0: You have?
4: Yeah.
0: Oh,
4: good. They're somewhere here in my purse. I know they're in here.
0: It's dark in there.
4: Gee, I haven't cleaned out this purse since I came back from Palm Springs. There's my sunglasses, my lipstick, my compact, my bathing suit.
0: Your bathing suit in your bag?
4: In my coin purse yet.
0: Say, when you get a tan, you really get a tan. Never mind the lifesavers, Mary.
4: Oh, here they are.
0: Good, good.
4: Here, I'll open them for you. Aw, Jack, look at this. Your Christmas card is still in them.
0: Oh, yeah. I remember I wrote something cute on it.
4: Yes, Jack, you did. Very cute. Listen to this. It's not the price of the gift that counts, be it a fortune or a penny. These are the words of that famous bard, Omar Khayyam Benny.
0: Isn't that sweet? You know, Mary, without the poem, it's nothing.
4: I've got news for you, Omar.
0: I know, I know. Come on, there's the car. I want to get to the doctor's office. Oh, hello, Rochester.
5: Hello, boss. Are you ready to go?
0: Yeah, come on, Mary. I'll help you in the car. Go ahead, Rochester. Start it.
5: Yes, sir.

0: breakfast and I'll help you back in the car.
1: Thanks.
2: The motor must be a little cold. Try it again, Rochester.
0: Yes, sir. It's going, it's going.
3: Yippee, Letterbuck, ride him, cowboy.
2: Mary, stop. Say, Rochester, the motor sounds better, doesn't it?
0: Yeah, I'll try something new in the gas tank.
1: Ethel?
0: No, Hattacol.
1: Hattacol?
0: Yeah, and instead of oil, yummy yogurt.
2: Well, it certainly helped. Now, Rochester, just drive down Sunset Boulevard. It's less than a mile.
0: Yes, sir.
1: Jack, I hate to keep bringing this up all the time, but last week when Rochester drove me to the studio, I was so embarrassed. Why don't you get a new car?
2: Mary, I don't need a new one.
0: Miss Livingston's right, boss. This car's too old-fashioned.
2: It is not.
0: I'm sitting up so high, I feel like a lifeguard.
2: Rochester.
0: A cop can't give me a ticket unless he's on a pogo stick.
2: Never mind that. Rochester, oh, drive carefully, will you? Look, they're digging up the streets with those air hammers. Be careful.
4: You'd think that thing would shake her to pieces. You know, baby, really.
1: Oh, there's the doctor's office. It's the building on the next corner. You better stop the car, Rochester.
0: Okay, fasten your seatbelts.
1: What?
0: To stop this car, you've got to hit something.
2: Not anymore. Just stop the car.
0: Yes.
2: See how nice it stopped since we had the brake fixed? Now, Rasha, you wait here for us. It shouldn't take long.
1: Come on, Jack. The office is on the fifth floor.
2: Okay. Now, where's the doctor's office?
1: Must be right down the hall. Let's see. 502. 503. Oh, here it is.
2: Oh, yeah. We're still a few minutes early.
1: Well, go over and tell that nurse you're here.
2: Okay. Oh, nurse?
5: Yes, sir.
2: Nurse, I have an appointment for a checkup at 1:30.
5: Yes, sir. I'll just fill out this form. Your name?
2: Jack Benny.
5: Your address?
2: 360 North Camden Drive.
5: Your age?
2: 39.
5: Your height?
2: 5'10" and a half.
5: Weight?

0: Complexion?
1: Fair.
0: Your age?
1: 39.
0: Your occupation?
1: Comedian.
0: I thought so.
1: Is there anything else you want to know, nurse?
0: No. All right, Mr. Benning, you may go into the doctor's office right through that door.
1: Thank you. Mary, I won't be long.
2: Okay, Jack, I'll wait here.
0: Oh, one more question, Mr. Benny. Have you had any recent operations or accidents?
1: No, I don't... Hey, wait a minute. Ask me that again.
0: Have you had any recent accidents?
1: Yes, about 2 years ago, I swallowed a penny.
0: Swallowed a penny? What did you do for it?
1: I took penicillin. Did you hear that, Mary? I said... Well, anyway, nurse... Gee, and I waited 6 months to pull that one. Oh, well, I might as well go in for the examination. Oh, doctor, I came here for...
3: Well, what are you doing here?
1: What?
3: I thought we buried you yesterday.
1: No, that must have been someone else.
3: Yeah, I don't think so. Fooled your arm.
1: Now cut that out! Look, doctor, I'm here for my examination. I had this appointment.
3: Oh, yes. Now take off your coat.
1: There.
3: Now your shirt.
1: There.
3: And now take off your tie.
1: Oh, so that's where it was. I've been looking for it for 2 weeks. All right, doctor, I'm ready.
3: And now let's get on with your examination, shall we? First, I want you to step over here behind this fluoroscope.
1: Over there?
3: That's it. Now wait till I adjust it. That's better. Now I put out the light. Now I turn on the fluoroscope machine. That's funny.
1: Doctor, what do you see?
3: A test pattern. I'll try it again. There, that's better. It's clear now. Here, drink this glass of barium.
1: Barium? What's that for?
3: Well, it's thick and white, and as you drink it, I can watch through the fluoroscope and trace it as it goes through your digestive tract.
1: Oh. All right. I'll drink it.
4: Ooh, it's awful.
3: There. Now it's going down past your trachea, through your esophagus, past your lungs, past your heart, and now it's making a right turn and going straight across. Well! Now it's backing up.
1: Backing up?
3: It went through a boulevard stop.
1: What?
3: There it goes again.
1: What's the matter with you?
3: Well, that's enough with the fluoroscope. Now come out here while I listen to your chest. Right here. Now take a deep breath. Hold it. Hold it. Exhale. Another deep breath. Hold it. Hold it. Exhale. Another deep breath. Hold it. Excuse me. Hello? Oh, hello, dear. I'm fine. How are the children? Bonnie Jean got her first tooth. That's good. For dinner? Oh, anything you want to prepare. Oh, I don't care what time, I'll be home.

0: home by six. After dinner, we'll go to a picture. Oh, maybe Harvey or Born Yesterday or... Excuse me, dear, my patient just sprung a leak.
1: What's the idea of having me hold my breath while you gab on the phone? You're the silliest doctor I've ever seen.
0: Don't get huffy with me or I'll tell everyone you took out your own appendix.
1: All right, finish this examination.
0: Okay, hold still, I want to listen to your heart.
1: Ooh, your stethoscope is cold.
0: Yeah, hold still, I'm listening. That's a strange heartbeat. Yeah, I gotta listen to that again.
2: Akua!
0: Hey, Mr. Benny, what are you yelling about?
1: Huh? Oh, for 2 weeks I did King Solomon's Mines and the heat got me.
0: Oh, are you the one who's been doing King Solomon's Mines?
1: Yes.
0: Well, let me give you an injection.
1: Doctor! Nurse!
3: Don't worry, the doctor just came in.
1: Just came in? Well, who's that guy in the other room?
3: Oh, he's one of our patients. He's crazy.
1: What?
3: Well, here's the doctor right here.
1: Oh. Well, I'm certainly glad to see you, Doctor. Oh, nuts, I'm going.
4: Jack will be back in just a moment, but first, let's do a little putting up at the corner barbershop.
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2: Jack Benny is originally heard on January 21st, 1951, here on the Golden Days of Radio. 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

Yes, this time we begin with music not even from the American continents, but from Europe. An octet from Portugal called Retimbrar, that track is Maneo, I Manage, which does manage to start us off in the realm of Lusophonia and welcome into Bossa Brazil number 135. That came out in Europa 2022, but just now released on a 2026 Putumayo collection called European Escapade. We snap back to Brazil and some modern forró to start our first full set. This is Lucy Alves.

say who was at the end there, Baranda Suspensas from her 2016 release Tropics. Then we had Jussara Marçal's Roda de Sampa, a 2008 release called Pajé. Paulo Chito from a 78 release back in 1962 called Recadinho de Mamãe. And this set began with Fajona Gafiera, a contemporary track from Lucy Alves, her 2015 New Fajó do Seu Rosil. Back there in the closet, we've got a guitarist called Neku playing Andanza from his 1968 release Samba e Violão. We've got a big fat set for you next, strolling through some examples of the very African and very communal Coco style, replete with call and response and improvised lead singing. They're all so good that we gang them together, and after four of them, you'll get another taste of Dona Onechi. But first things first, and the first is Engenho Novo from a gathering called Coco Uricuri on Bossa Brasil.

Maybe you recall Dona Onichi from a few Bossa Brazils ago. Moreno Moronado is from Feitiço Caboclo, her first album that she did at the age of 73, having been a teacher of history and Amazonian studies. Leading up to Dona Onichi, we had four examples of, let's loosely call it, coco singing. Samba de Coco Raízes, or Coco Roots, they did Andrelina, that's a self-titled album, and then the voice of leader Rosa Renata with Brilhantina from her 2002 self-release Zundo da Mata. And you can count on hearing that voice again in the future. And then we had the Comadre Florzinha Ensemble with Mare from their self-titled 1999 record. And Coco Uricuri put those schoolchildren together on their 2000 release called Os Cocos. And they gave us Engenho Novo. If you'd like me to spell all these out, you can write for a playlist to brazilnut2929@gmail.com. And in the back from 1964, the Sambalanço Trio with Ayrton playing Consolação. From here we go to more contemporary styles, in fact 2026 material. First, a collaboration between Muca, the ageless Roberto Menescal, and Ilesi. This track is called A Beleza de Ser, The Beauty of Being. This being Bossa Brazil.

From the new to the old went we, at least to the older form of choro. Those guys in the back are Conjunto Choro y Seresta, the tune Cariños from their self-released 1999 collection. Before that, we had a couple of collaborations, Zevito with Shangeji Pilares doing Deshime Ir, Let Me Go, and at the top, the trio of Muka, Ilesa, and Roberto Menescal with A Beleza de Ser, both of those from 26. And from here, we go on to something both old and new from the same group. Adeus America was a newly minted song in 1948, describing a Brazilian in the States homesick for his music, saying farewell to foxtrots, boogie-woogie, and swing as he looks back to the South. Os Cariocas did this first in 1948, which we'll hear first on a 78 shellac, and which then magically transmogrifies into their 21st century digital version, but all the same group, and all on Bossa Brazil.

And we end with Javon expressing a similar sentiment. Masson, or Apple, as in New York, which he's leaving and longing for Rio. That's 1987. And then two versions of Adios America from Os Cariocas, the original 1948 version, and then 2004. Bossa Brazil is curated and produced by Roger Collins at the studio of the Forest Primeval in Carolina do Norte. Please support the station that brings it to you. We leave you in the vocal hands of Elza Suarez, Amor Impossível, out of 1963. Thanks for listening, Caros Ouvintes. Until our next Bossa Brazil, namaste, aloha, ciao, pessoal.

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2: Hey, this is Drew Emmett from Leftovers. All right, here we go. Hi there, this is Andy Falco of the Infamous String Dusters, and you're listening to KOCF LP Vanita, Oregon.
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When I was first starting out, I got to tour with Mississippi Fred McDowell, one of the greatest Delta blues men that ever lived. And he used to say, "I do not play no rock and roll." 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

0: Now, that is not to say that there were not many genocides thereafter. Obviously, there were. But in most of the genocides that occurred, some kind of system kicked into place, especially after the fall of the Soviet Union. In the case of the genocide in the former Yugoslavia, in the case of the genocide in Rwanda, where at least some people were brought to account, and it was no longer possible to deny, as Germany had denied the genocide in Southwest Africa, and as Turkey continues to deny to this day the genocide in Armenia, it was no longer possible to deny that. And what we see now is that the denial of what Israel has done is ubiquitous because there is no mechanism that kicked into place. The mechanism exists, but it hasn't been activated to actually bring people to account. If you don't bring people to account, you're sliding back precisely into what the international community tried to prevent after 1945.
1: Professor Bagdov, before we conclude, if you could just explain why you think increasing opposition to Israel in the U.S. across many demographics is not going to make a difference in terms of Israel being held to account.
0: Well, look, I don't know that it will make a difference. It may make a difference, but we may have to wait until the next presidential election. I actually think that a public opinion in the United States has been shifting both on the left and on the right for different reasons. And it's not impossible to think that a new American administration, whether Republican or Democratic, will have a different politics vis-a-vis Israel after the next election. However, that's a long way away. And what we are looking at now is an attempt to finalize this, to make people forget what happened in Gaza and to make them think that there is a bright future ahead and we don't need to think about the horrors that occur there and continue occurring. I'll just say that,
1: We have
0: on
1: 10
0: July
1: seconds.
0: 20th, on July 20th, there was an editorial in Haaretz which indicated that 1,114 people were killed since the ceasefire in Gaza, including 275 children. So the killing continues there, and it is time to put an end to it.
2: And we have to leave it there. Brown University professor Omer Bartov, leading scholar in Holocaust and genocide studies. That does it for our show. I'm Amy Goodman with Nermeen Sheikh.
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6: 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The current fire danger level is yellow or high. When the fire danger level is high, the following activities are prohibited between 10 a.m. and 8 p.m. Power sawing, cutting, grinding, and welding metal, mowing dry grass, using string trimmers, including electric, and devices with spark-emitting internal combustion engines. Cars, trucks, motorcycles, and ATVs can operate only on surfaces free of vegetation. 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For more info on fire restrictions and regulated closure, go to Oregon.gov and search for fire restrictions.
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7: I'm Dr. Anthony Lizerwitz, and this is Climate Connections. Wastewater treatment plants remove pollutants from sewage before it returns to lakes, rivers, and oceans. But that treatment process can produce some harmful pollution of its own. Jose Porro is CEO of Cobalt Water Global, a company that helps water utilities reduce their nitrous oxide emissions. Nitrous oxide is a powerful global warming gas.
8: Nitrous oxide is also an ozone-depleting gas.
7: And it can be created as an unintended byproduct of wastewater treatment during the removal of nitrogen. Nitrogen is present in people's urine, and it has to be removed because if it ends up in waterways, it can cause harmful algae growth and other problems. But under certain conditions, the microbes that break down nitrogen can produce nitrous oxide. Porro says the problem can often be fixed through simple tweaks, for example, aerating the water less at certain times, so less oxygen gets in. So his company uses machine learning to help utilities monitor and fine-tune their processes.
8: We've been able to achieve up to 80 to 90% reductions in the N2O emissions from making simple process adjustments.
7: So water treatment plants can clean the water without adding as much pollution to the atmosphere. Climate Connections is produced by the Yale Center for Environmental Communication. 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

The way you hold your hat, the way you sip your tea, the memory of all that. 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
1: 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Is there something you like or don't like? Please tell us.

0: Do something else. What are you gonna? Oh, I know what you're gonna do.
1: Shall
0: we? Oh, I know what you're gonna do. Oh, that we introduced this today. Oh, this is a new song. We never played it before.
1: We just kind of did it on the fly.
0: Yeah, I love it. I love it.
1: Ah, fun intended.
0: I get it. I get it.
1: My favorite, Jeff.
0: Yeah, and who do you look like? A young, beautiful Brigitte Bardot.
1: Oh.
0: I think so. Yes.
1: Oh, chanté.
0: N'est rien. N'est
1: rien. C'est magnifique.
0: Yeah, yeah. I don't speak it.
1: You guys want to snap along?

Happy Jack.

0: Looks like you've been missing a lot of work lately.
1: I wouldn't say I've been missing it.
0: Good one.
2: Oh, that's terrific, Pierce.
3: What we've got here is failure to communicate.

0: Very pleasant good morning, everybody. Welcome on in. It is that kind of morning, isn't it? It's cloudy. It's chilly. I actually had to put a t-shirt on today. It is that time. Music Gumbo on the air, 92.7 KOCF, or Fern Ridge Community Radio. My name is Andy Goldfinger. I'll be your musical consigliere today until 2 p.m. As always, broadcasting live from the Flying Eye Studios, high atop the 15th floor of the Farva Building in beautiful downtown Vernita. And if you're new to the program, welcome to the fray. If you like new music, well, we got plenty of that. Slightly Stupid, Rodrigo y Gabriela and Lucinda Williams, all with new stuff, and a musical pantry at my disposal, vast and expansive, a veritable potpourri of musical comestibles, featuring the likes of Cab Calloway, Halina Yanush, and Sun Vo of Jerry's Middle Finger, but they got some original stuff we're going to get to today. Roxy Music, Allison Krauss, Rain, Crungebin, and then a host of birthdays as well. That's where we're going to start today. We're going to start with a birthday. Tony Joe White would have celebrated a birthday today. He'd have been 83 years old.
1: Four.
0: Probably know this song. It's KOCF. We're going to give away some tickets, too. String cheese.
1: Some of y'all never been down south too much. I'm going to tell you a little bit about this so that you understand what I'm talking about. Down there we have a plant that grows out in the woods and the fields. Looks something like a turnip green. Everybody calls it poke salad. Poke salad. Used to know a girl lived down there and she'd go out in the evenings and pick her a mess of it. Carry it home and cook it for supper. 'Cause that's about all they had to eat.

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A Richard spiteful, straight razor tote moment. Lord, I must pick my mess up.

0: It's John Mayer from the Born and Raised album Love is a Verb here on KOCF. From, let's see, Bonnie Raitt in front of that. Matters of the Heart, the Ontologics with Villains Shilling and Tony Joe White. Starting things off this morning, Poke Salad Annie. And Tony Joe would have been 83 years old today. Now, don't go away. We're going to take a break, but we're going to give away a pair of tickets to go see The String Cheese Incident coming up tomorrow at the Cuthbert Amphitheater.
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0: All right, thanks to Keezy Enterprises and Pacific Northwest, we got a pair of tickets to give away for tomorrow evening's performance of the String Cheese Incident at the Cuthbert Amphitheater. Let's take the, third caller at, I got the number here. You think I'd have this memorized by now. 541-286-7768. That's 541-286-7768. Third caller, how about a little cheese? You born on the wrong planet? It's KOCF.

0: That's a brand new single from Slightly Stupid. Some help from Wiz Khalifa and G Love from Backseat Driving. That's the name of that tune. Sarah Jarreau's Lost Dog, Crosby, Stills, and Nash, the title track from Daylight Again. And we began with The String Cheese Incident, the title track from Born on the Wrong Planet. And congratulations to Miles from Vanita. Won the pair of tickets to go and see the Cheese tomorrow evening. We got to take a quick break and then more stuff coming up here on Music Gumbo 92.7 KOCF.
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0: Well, I got some for you. Iris DeMent and John Prine teaming up for a little levity. It's KOCF.

0: That's Yadira Shakira. From the Banana Wind album, Jimmy Buffett, Desdemona's Building a Rocket Ship here on KOCF. Paul Simon with the Trailways Bus, Cyndi Lauper, Alan Toussaint, and B.B. King teaming up for Early in the Morning. It's not too early anymore. And John Prine and Iris DeMent, In Spite of Ourselves, here on 92.7 KOCF, LP Veneta, Fern Ridge Community Radio, a service of the Oregon Country Fair.
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0: Well, you know, the number one album in the land belonged to the Police. It was their fifth and final studio album. Synchronicity was the album. And, well, I have live versions of some of the songs from Synchronicity. So let's go with that. 1983 was the year.

0: As Government Mule, What Fresh Hell, here on KOCF from the album Revolution Come, Revolution Go. Lucinda Williams, East Side of Town, Little Feats doing Snakes on Everything. That was a rare 1973 recording. And The Police, not from the actual number one album in 1983, but on the number one album from 1983, Synchronicity, the fifth and final studio album by The Police. It was number one in the land. We heard Synchronicity 2, the live version.
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2: 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Wild variety of music, African pop of the last 60 years, first wave punk rock, Japanese psychedelia, Bollywood. Well, you never know what you're going to get at the Wide and Wonderful. 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
0: It's just one of several syndicated programs that we hear feature on or feature here. I can speak in dyslexia. Feature here on KOCF. Oh, goodness. I hope they come back soon. Rodrigo y Gabriela, they were here a couple years ago already. They got a new single out. It's called Our Home. It's 92.7 KOCF.

0: That's Lyle Lovett here on 92.7 KOCF Baltimore. Tracy Chapman before that, before Easter, we heard Rain featuring Mr. John Cannon. Boy, that is a band that was in the UK and in the US in the late 60s, and a very strange conglomeration there. One is All and All is One from an album released called Tomorrow Never Comes, the New York Sessions from 67 to 68. Leftover Salmon, you know, they played with like the Beatles. Leftover Salmon, House of Cards, and Rodrigo y Gabriela doing Our Home. Brand new music from them. It's Music Gumbo, Andy Goldfinger. Maybe they didn't tour with the Beatles, but they were like in the studio or something. They had some relationship with them anyway.
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0: Did you guys get to catch her from the Oregon Country Fair? She's so good. And good on her show, too. Well, I got a little soul for you here. Because in 1969, and I love this because James Brown walked out of the mayor of LA's office when the mayor failed to show up at 10 a.m. as promised. Yes, JB was going to get a proclamation declaring James Brown Day, but Mayor Sam Yorty was late. And if you grew up in LA, you know that Mayor Sam Yorty was, well, he was not a fine human, let's just say. So here's some JB.
4: Yeah!

That's David Lindley, Alvarado X, here on KOCF. Turning Point from Win This Record, The Pretenders, Brass in Pocket, and James Brown, Give It Up or Turn It Loose. Gotta love that he walked out of the mayor's office in L.A. Sam Yorty, he was a piece of work. Well, that's the

0: top of the day, folks. You know, that means Community Calendar Climate Connections coming your way. And then we'll take on the afternoon for those of you just regaining consciousness. My name is Andy Goldfinger, the human curator of music. Monday through Friday, 10 a.m. until 2 p.m.
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4: 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The current fire danger level is yellow or high. When the fire danger level is high, the following activities are prohibited between 10 a.m. and 8 p.m. Power sawing, cutting, grinding, and welding metal, mowing dry grass, using string trimmers, including electric, and devices with spark-emitting internal combustion engines. Cars, trucks, motorcycles, and ATVs can operate only on surfaces free of vegetation. 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
6: I'm Dr. Anthony Lizerwitz, and this is Climate Connections. Wastewater treatment plants remove pollutants from sewage before it returns to lakes, rivers, and oceans. But that treatment process can produce some harmful pollution of its own. Jose Porro is CEO of Cobalt Water Global, a company that helps water utilities reduce their nitrous oxide emissions. Nitrous oxide is a powerful global warming gas.
7: Nitrous oxide is also an ozone-depleting gas.
6: And it can be created as an unintended byproduct of wastewater treatment during the removal of nitrogen. Nitrogen is present in people's urine, and it has to be removed because if it ends up in waterways, it can cause harmful algae growth and other problems. but under certain conditions, the microbes that break down nitrogen can produce nitrous oxide. Paro says the problem can often be fixed through simple tweaks, for example, aerating the water less at certain times, so less oxygen gets in. So his company uses machine learning to help utilities monitor and fine-tune their processes.
7: We've been able to achieve up to 80 to 90% reductions in the N2O emissions from making simple process adjustments.
6: So water treatment plants can clean the water without adding as much pollution to the atmosphere. Climate Connections is produced by the Yale Center for Environmental Communication. To learn more about climate change, visit climateconnections.org.
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0: Well, I guess we're going to start the afternoon off with a birthday. Dino Danelli, drummer for the Rascals, born in 1945. I know it's not morning, but still.

0: That's the Black Irish Band, Mr. Kenneth Darby playing the mandolin. That's Peggy O from their album Day the Earth Shook here on KOCF. David Byrne with Blind from his American Utopia Broadway original composition. Celia Cruz before that, The Burning Sensations, Belly of the Whale, and The Rascals, It's a Beautiful Morning, Dino Danelli, drummer, born in 1945.
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0: Well, today going to Tinley Park, Illinois, the World Music Theater. The year is 1990, July the 23rd. I don't recall ever seeing them do this song. I think Brent is singing on this one. It's KOCF.

0: Well, that's Cab Calloway, Minnie the Moocher from the Blues Brothers soundtrack. Shannon, address, I met a man, John Doe, destroying angels. He, of course, of X and the Knitters. And Yield Grateful Dead started things off the wait. And it was this day in 1990 that the Yield Grateful Dead played at the World Music Theater in Tinley Park, Illinois. We
1: 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If you dig the blues, stop on by Jumping In and Out of the Blues, Fridays 4 to 6 Pacific. It's good.
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0: Well, what do you say we do a new one? Lucinda Williams and Mason Villa taking on Deportee.

Howdy, folks. This is Vince Herman here telling you you're listening to the Music Gumbo right here on 92.7 KOCF LP Veneta, Fern Ridge Community Radio. Yo, yo, yo, yo, yo.

0: they're getting their dead desire now, boy. That's Helena Janusz and Sun Vo of Jerry's Middle Finger. That's an old single they did back in the day called Dead Desire. Booker T, and I think, you know, this weekend they're actually having, the Mother Jones Band is having their 25th anniversary down in Southern California at the Venice West. Booker T and the MGs, Soul Limbo, Van Morrison with Domino, The Salmon with Headbag, and the new one from Lucinda Williams and Mason Villa. We heard Deportee. And speaking of the Venice West, thoughts still going out to Stanley Baron, who is still in the hospital after suffering a tragic bicycle accident. He's a bike riding fiend, and Stanley has played with many folks. Willie Dixon spent about 20 years in War, was also in Canned Heat for a time, and certainly sending our thoughts and prayers out to Stanley.
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0: Already planning for next year, folks. In the works. Let's do it. What do you say we do another birthday? I got it right here. No, it's in front of me. It is Andy McKay, saxophonist for Roxy Music, born in 1946. Pretty sure there's sax in this.

0: It's Green Sky Bluegrass here on 92.7 KOCF. Courage for the Road. Cringe Bin before that with Dearest Alfred. That written for, of course, Alfred from Batman from the album Mordecai. No, I'm just kidding. Gnarls Barkley, Run. I'm a Natural Disaster. And Roxy Music started things off with The Space Between off the Avalon album. Andy McKay, sax player, born on this day in 1946.
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0: Well, 60 years ago today, the number one song in the country actually belonged to Roger Miller. I guess I could have played this one earlier.

0: Well, there's Darius Rucker back in the day out in front of Hootie and the Blowfish from the Imperfect Circle album doing Hold On. Southside Johnny and the Asbury Dukes snatching it back. That going out to Jeff and Dee and Roger Miller. You Can't Roller Skate in a Buffalo Herd, the number one song 60 years ago today. As we head now into our final stanza, a couple of birthdays for you.
1: We baked you a birthday cake. If you get it to me, eh? And you moan and groan and woe. Don't forget we told you so.
0: We'll start off with Alison Krauss, born on this day back in 1971. Take it on the feats.

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My name is Ryan West. That there is Aaron Tippin. You've got Country Comfort Radio on the air. Thanks for taking us along, whether it be in your car, at home, wherever you're listening. Here's Heidi Newfield. It's called Johnny and June on Country Comfort Radio.

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Clay Walker, For She Was Mama. Little naughty stuff there. My name is Ryan West. There's a new album coming out featuring duets with the late, great Dan Seals, and about 10 or 11 duets along there. This one is with Luke Bryan. Everything That Glitters Is Not Gold. And you heard it here, right here on Country Comfort Radio on KGBR.

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It's Country Comfort Radio. My name is Ryan West. Thank you for stopping by and joining us this weekend. Here's Toby Keith. The American

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Classic there from Ronnie Millsap, Daydreams About Night Things. As we roll through our Saturday afternoon get-together, or Sunday, whichever day you are listening to this show, here's Scotty McCreary and Hootie and the Blowfish.

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A little shout out to Sunset Family Pizza this afternoon. And this one's for you. You're my favorite star. Here's the Bellamy Brothers.

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This ain't no thinking thing from Trace Adkins. I'm Ryan West. 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And then we'll get your message on the air for our listeners. It's that simple. Here's Trisha Yearwood and The Perfect Love on Country Comfort Radio.

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